0: sleeping under a blanket, half asleep. I wrapped myself tightly, feeling the warmth after a cold night. I thought I was in a dream and wishing it would be a good one. As I spoke to myself about what this generation had to do with me and the purpose in this life that I've been given. And then, all of a sudden, I went into a deep dream. It happened so fast, it's like being sucked in through a tunnel.
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1: Our local indigenous on the Packham Network? 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

silver wings of morning, shining in the gray day. While the ice is forming on a lonely runway, hydraulic wipe is pumping till the windows glisten. Something saying something, but no one seems to listen. Men with walkie-talkies, men with flashlights waving.

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1: 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We've got great music from the Golden Oldies. Why do you fill me up, baby, just to let me down. To the hottest tracks. Traveling to the outback country. Where you look, where you laugh, where you love with all you have. There ain't nothing about you. And playing our deadly indigenous. So please sit back and relax and don't touch that dial. Stay tuned to Packham. It's awesome.

0: Hello and welcome to Weekly News in Review. My name is Harrison Peterson. And before we continue, I'd like to acknowledge the traditional owners of the land you're listening to this program from, and I'd like to acknowledge elders past and present. Here's some of the stories coming up in this episode.
1: It does show that we really haven't made any significant traction on the priority reforms that are in the National Agreement, and we certainly need to make sure that we focus on doing better with government and community partnering together to invest in community-led solutions, because we know that those things work.
2: Our Indigenous young people, we have seen quite an increase over the last few years. So far this year, we've had 1,800 odd contacts, and so then 25% of those relate to mental health and 24% related to suicide concerns.
0: There are a few positives in the latest Closing the Gap data, with only one of the 19 targets being met, despite the agreement being halfway through a set 2031 deadline. Preschool enrolment sits alone as the only gap that's been closed, while four targets are worsening, including adult imprisonment, children in out-of-home care, and suicide. There's been no change from the baseline year in healthy birth weights and youth detention. Selwyn Budden is the Commissioner of the Productivity Commission. He says governments need to redouble their efforts for the goals of the National Agreement on Closing the Gap to become a reality. He spoke to NIRS News reporter Mark Hides this week.
1: What it does mean is there's still urgent attention that's required across a number of those things. It does show that we really haven't made any significant traction on the priority reforms that are in the National Agreement. And we certainly need to make sure at least we focus on doing better with government and community partnering together to invest in community-led solutions, because we know that those things.
3: Is there a trend with one target that concerns you the most?
1: Look, there are lots of them that do concern, and certainly the four that are declining are probably the most concerning of all of them, where we haven't seen significant traction. But certainly when we think about what goes on in our community, then the increase of suicide rates, which goes directly to our social emotional wellbeing target, those things are concerning. And what we're asking government to do is not just think about the process of having a conversation, but it really investing in some community-led decisions that are seeing some outcomes. What are those additional pieces we need to think of? And certainly when we think about incarceration rates, it's not just about the incarceration itself. It's what are all of the other factors that are contributing to those things, and how do we make sure that there is thinking of not just about the criminalisation approach, but what are we doing to look at alternate sentencing? And certainly what we do know across the board for many of our people that are sitting incarcerated in prison, many of those are still on remand and haven't been, or are unsentenced. There's a large proportion of our people that are still waiting to go through a court process. And what's the conversations we should be having to think about different and diversionary activities that can actually help and support those sorts of things? They're the sort of things we think governments and community should be focusing on, because there are some solutions to that, but we're not actually thinking more broadly. All we're focusing on at the moment, all we're seeing in the data, is that the attention is being placed upon things like incarceration rate to look at the criminalisation of our people, as opposed to thinking about what are those additional things in terms of preventative actions that we can take that actually reduce the amount of people going into prison, reduce the amount of kids going into out-of-home care more broadly by focusing on preventative activities together.
0: That was Selwyn Budden, the Commissioner of the Productivity Commission. The Productivity Commission data found Queensland has the worst proportion of young Indigenous people in youth detention. Some young people are spending up to 96 days in detention without being sentenced. Greg Shadbolt is the Principal Legal Officer at the Aboriginal and Torres Strait Islander Legal Service for Queensland. He told me the figure shows that the state government needs to change its approach to youth crime.
4: And we understand that the government's got this focus on adult crime, adult time, but end of the day, children are children and it should be treated as children, not as adults. The focus needs to be on the the upstream drivers of offending behaviour rather than a more punitive approach, and particularly when dealing with kids, you know. So we're obviously underwhelmed by the data, notwithstanding that, you know, governments have their own agendas and we have to respect that.
0: It would have like a impact on their mental health as well, and that carries on to other Closing the Gap targets, right?
4: Well, I mean, a lot of people, adults and juveniles who are caught up in the adult in the criminal justice system, of course, one of the challenges is a lot of them have mental health challenges to begin with. So this exacerbates that. For us, we've always been pushing. It's not about being tough on crime or being soft on crime. It's about being smart on crime. And that's about addressing the upstream drivers of offending behaviour, you know, housing, education, employment, mental health, and diversionary options downstream and justice reinvestment options and so on. And that's why we'd like to see governments focus. And to its credit, the Queensland government has also been investing in some of the community-controlled areas and have been putting money into some mental health facilities and some accommodation facilities, which are very much needed and has a big impact upon bail. You know, we haven't got a safe place to bail a child to. That's going to drive up the in-custody rates as well. So there has been some positives from the government in terms of looking at investing in the infrastructure side of the equation. But there's a lot too much emphasis, we feel, on the more punitive side of the equation. I mean, that's very popular as a general rule with the average voter. You know, being tough in crime is seen as a real positive. But at the end of the day, you've got to ask yourself, what makes for the safest communities? Is it locking up kids, particularly those who then rub shoulders with that 10% cohort of more hardened criminals, as it were, and then when they're released, they are in effect better criminals because, you know, it rubs off? Or are safer communities generated by addressing the offending behaviour and rehabilitating these kids?
0: The Closing the Gap update says the employment target is improving and on track, but it's not a reflection of what's happening this year. Professor Noreen Young is the director of the Centre for Indigenous People and Work at the University of Technology, Sydney. She's told Mark Hides the employment data used in the Closing the Gap report dates back to the 2021 census.
5: The employment data is based on the last census, which was carried out 5 years ago in 2021, and a lot's happened since then. So, for example, the Labor government has put in place the new CDEP, which would, as I understand it, is accounting for lots of new jobs in those remote communities, which is where the real gap was. So I can't see that it's a very good measure of where we're actually at right now.
3: So we'll know more in 12 months, given we've got a census coming up this week.
5: Hope so. I mean, obviously any increase in employment numbers for our people is a good one, but this data is only captured every 5 years, and the most recent set is about to turn 5 years old. So it doesn't account for the multitude of factors, and I mentioned one in particular before, impacting employment for Indigenous people since 2021.
3: You mentioned rising levels.

0: of wraps in workplaces. As I said before, fortunately, we've seen a shift away from those, the coalition government era work for the dole programs to employment schemes that finally pay proper wages and superannuation. But without up-to-date data, we have no idea how any of this is affecting employment numbers right now. We'd like to see a move away from relying on census results for this target and recommend that NIA could provide more reliable and up-to-date figures.
1: Why isn't that approach being used now?
0: Don't know. I don't know, Mark. I mean, it's got a lot of limitations. We'd like to see future reports include figures on job retention, which is a measure of successful, sustained employment. There's a blind spot in that we don't know how long mob is staying in any one job before feeling like they need to move on. So without tracking retention, they're not tracking the quality of employment, which has huge implications for the trajectory of participation over time.
2: That was Professor Noreen Young, the Director of the Centre for Indigenous People at Work at the University of Technology, Sydney. The success of the preschool enrolment target shows what can happen when governments work with Aboriginal and Torres Strait Islander organisations. That's according to SNAICC, the peak body for First Nations children and young people. The organisation's CEO, Catherine Little, told me governments need to listen to Indigenous voices.
3: The changes in preschool enrolment, it's an older target, so it's been worked on for a little bit longer, but it also changed trajectory when the national agreement came into play. There are a few things that are supporting it. Not only did we have to develop enough places for children to attend preschool, but we also had to ensure that families understood how to access preschool and ensure that families were on the right journey. One of the things that's a little bit worrying, so while we should be really celebrating the fact that what this shows is that when applied appropriately, when committed to with the amount of effort that it is required to commit to a target, we can close it. This is what it shows. But if you lift up the hood, what we see are a couple of concerning things. So think of early childhood enrolment, like a bit like the outside of a car. Lift up the hood on this one and you're going to see a couple of concerning things. One of them is that the number of children with developmental delays is still going backwards. That means you might be enrolled in preschool, but you can't engage in preschool in the way that you need to. That also means that we haven't responded to families on the ground to ensure that they have everything they need to support their child's learning journey. Those things are also replicated in stats that relate to housing, they relate to suicide, they relate to detention rates. So while we're really pleased to see this, and while it genuinely demonstrates a story of success and what can happen when governments work in partnership with their communities and invest in the services that support communities to access services, it still shows there's significant work to do, and it shows that the government is still not putting its effort in the right places.
2: When new governments come into power and, you know, change their approaches to childcare, what issues arise with, you know, trying to manage these gap targets?
3: The impact of failing to support children and families early enough is devastating, and we're seeing that in the statistics right now. So we know that, for example, some of the statistics that people are really concerned about, and let me be clear, any statistic that is not on track is something we should all be concerned about. They relate to things like youth suicides increasing. Now, self-harm is horrific and has devastating consequences for families for many, many years. The flow-on impacts are horrific. In particular, we're seeing those rates increase in regional and remote areas. We know that that's because the supports that children need to access and young people need to access when things are going wrong don't exist. So that's why you see a differentiation in those types of results. But across the board, what we're seeing is a failure to put effort into the things that are really hard to change, and that's working differently with your communities, investing in Aboriginal community-controlled services because they are inherently designed and built for communities, by communities, to serve communities. So they get very, very different results.
2: That was Catherine Little, CEO of SNAICC, speaking about the latest Closing the Gap data. There has been a significant increase in the number

0: number of Indigenous children contacting Kids Helpline. The Youth Counselling Service says it shows a critical need for early intervention for children's mental health. New data from the first half of this year shows Kids Helpline responded to almost 60,000 calls for help, 26% higher than last year. Indigenous young people make up 8% of all contacts to the service. Adam Evans spoke to the Helpline's National Service Manager, Leo Heed.
1: Yeah, so look, we, across the board at Kids Helpline, we've seen an increase in contacts from young people needing support from us. But in particular for our Indigenous young people, we have seen quite an increase over the last few years. So far this year, we've had 1,800 odd contacts, so then 25% of those relate to mental health, and 24% actually related to suicide concerns. What we have seen over time is that that increase that we were talking about. There are about close to 3,500 contacts in 2020, and that's getting up there to 4,500 odd contacts last year. And we're expecting that we're sort of on track again this year to see that climb even further.
2: Is there anything, I guess, going on compared to last year that may have, I guess, contributed to the rise?
1: We're not specifically sure. I mean, we get this data and we present it and share it as is, and then we open up those discussions about what's going on. But what we are hearing from young people is that they're dealing with more complexity in their lives, overlapping challenges about family relationships, mental health, challenges within the communities, challenges within schools, and all of those things are having that increasing impact on young people. So another perspective on it is that when we see these increases, in some ways it's a good thing, because it does mean that people are reaching out for help, that the kids know about services like Kids Helpline and the other ones out there, and they are reaching out for help. So that's why we are grateful that yourself and others in the media are reaching out and talking about it, because we know the importance of young people reaching out for help early. One thing we do see with Indigenous young people is they are overrepresented to us in the contacts about mental health and also about suicide, which makes us wonder that they're waiting longer to reach out for support. They're almost waiting for those crisis points before they ask for help. But we know that we can support them earlier. And Kids Helpline is not just a crisis service. We're here. Our slogan is anytime, any reason. So young people can reach out anytime, day or night. Any problem, doesn't need to be a big one. They can just connect, have a chat with a counsellor, and get some support around it.
2: What can be done to improve this?
1: Yeah, look, from our perspective, the government does play a role, as well as all the community. Kids Helpline receives funding from the government, both federal and state. But we don't have enough resources to be able to respond to every young person that reaches out to us in a quick and timely way. Sometimes in the evenings, when we're getting high volumes of young people needing our support, our wait times can be 45 minutes to an hour, and that's too long for some kids, and they are hanging up and needing to try again later. So there is a gap there for us in the resources and funding. I just for the community, we're really seeing the importance of family, of communities, letting young people know about services like Kids Helpline, that we are here and available, that there's help, that they don't have to wait for it to be a crisis, and that they can reach out. So that community spirit of letting young people know that they're not on their own, there's services available, and that there is help available if they are struggling.
0: That was Leo Heed from Kids Helpline speaking to NIRS News' Adam Evans. The The important relationship between Western science and traditional knowledges has been discussed by delegates from 40 countries in North Queensland this week. James Cook University Adjunct Associate Professor Noel Preece and 350 experts at the Ethnobiology Congress have been sharing Indigenous knowledges on topics including plants, animals and environmental management. He says Indigenous knowledges haven't had the recognition and respect they deserve, but that's changing. He explained the term ethnobiology to NIRS News reporter Mark Hides.
3: It's traditional knowledge that often goes, well, always goes back thousands of years, and it's about the retention and maintenance and future of that traditional knowledge. And that can come in all sorts of forms, from rural workers in parts of Europe to Indigenous people in Africa and South America and that sort of thing, and particularly in Australia, where Indigenous knowledge is very strong in some areas and needs to be restored and recovered in other areas. So this conference is really trying to help it address some of those issues with a range of academics, but also very much focused on Indigenous people talking about their own stories, and they don't need to be academics to do that. They just need to have the knowledge and be working with people on the ground.
4: So a conference like this, you've got 300 delegates from 40 countries. You're bringing together a pretty broad range of people, aren't you?
3: Oh, we certainly are. It's actually 350 now, so we're thrilled that there are so many people turned up. And we keep adding countries because some of them weren't on the displays or the abstract that we reviewed. So it's probably more than 40 countries. But it's importantly also, it's more than 40 First Nations from Australia represented here. And that is really impressive because it's very rare that a sort of a mainstream conference brings so many Indigenous people from so many First Nations country.
4: What do you think's attracted them? What's the importance of what you're doing?
3: I think it's dialogue and engaging and feeling welcome. For instance, every session starts with acknowledgement of country. We had a welcome ceremony from one of the traditional owners and a dance troupe from the Gimoi Cairns region, Gimoi Wallabara Yidinji lands. And that made people from Indigenous cultures feel comfortable and welcome. I, as a non-Indigenous person, acknowledge that at the beginning of each day to make sure that people feel welcome, and I acknowledge not just the Gimoi Wallabara Yidinji land and people. I acknowledge where I've worked and where we've all worked across Australia and across the world, because we all in some way live on and work on Indigenous lands.
4: Why is it important to bring people together at a conference like this?
3: I think The principal thing to me, and it is extremely important, of course, is that there's been a lack of recognition of the value of Indigenous knowledge. And because of the lack of recognition of the value, it's been dismissed often as folklore or sometimes witchcraft. So it's dismissed as not being relevant. So part of what the conference is trying to do with the International Society for Ethnobiology and Ecological Society of Australia is to revalue that and make it high profile, help people recognise, help non-Indigenous people recognise that there is value, and it broadens our knowledge. And it's also the intention with this Congress is to make sure that Indigenous knowledge has equal weight and value to Western science knowledge. And so often, Western science has been put on a filler and been the arbitrator of what's valuable and what's not. And we're trying to change that narrative, because the Indigenous knowledge around this room, this place where we're meeting, is magnificent. It's just so broad and so detailed and so comprehensive. So it's really improving that knowledge base and creating value where it should have already been.
4: What have people been saying?
3: The networks have been very encouraging. I've had we've had comments from all sorts of people saying this is the first conference where they've been able to see people who are not just straight academics.
5: and this is from ecologists, you know, Western ecologists. One person said to me that's the first time she's heard an acknowledgement of country. She comes from a different country, but that's the first time she'd heard of an acknowledgement of country, and I was quite surprised.
0: That's Adjunct Associate Professor Noel Priest from James Cook University talking to Mark Hides. And that's Weekly News in Review. If there's something happening in your community that you want to let the show know about, you can always drop an email to news@nirs.org.au. That's news@nirs.org.au. You can also follow us on Instagram or LinkedIn. I'm Harrison Peterson. Thanks for listening.

0: Sometimes you have to tell a lie.
1: Lucas, ¿verdad?

flying through the clear blue sky and feeling free as much as a bird could ever be. I was overwhelmed with relaxation over a familiar dotted landscape that was before me. Spotted with splendid colors, it was so rich and breathtaking. I didn't realize that I was a large bird until, looking over my shoulders, I had dark brown feathers. I called out through the silent air, and as I gazed into the distance, noticing the whole scenery that was somehow previously painted by myself. It was beautiful, only a place that which we knew very well. Knowing all this, suddenly the painting itself sprung into life with trees, grass, sand, rock, creek crossing, a mighty river, hills and dominated mountains in the background. Those mountains themselves became like humanoid figures, moving side to side as like walking, talking, singing and dancing among themselves. They were all close together as a large extended family group, a long line of them that stretches for kilometers. But they were from a place that which I felt really close to, a place called Jugriri, Yaganara, Pirijal, and right through Milijiri. They were like huge, massive moving monuments, larger than life image. And every living thing that has a spirit knew of them. And as much as part of everything in life, that somehow I knew that we are no different. And then one of them took notice, pointing towards me, calling out to the others to see as they waved and went on as usual, playfully. Oh, what joy I had, which they had given me, with an overcoming feeling of excitement. But at first, I was coming from Nyingana country, my mother's side of the river, from my original spiritual birthplace. It was there beneath the earth that which I came forth as a spirit from, and the spirit of that land, the protectors and the guardians, watched me as I took on an eagle transformation. From that direction, I was following a pathway that was going towards Western Desert, Wolmajeri territory, hundreds of sand dunes away, my father's side. And through this passage, I passed Mugodi Crossing. It was there that which I heard my grandfather told me about the two rainbow serpents that went two different directions, creating a T-junction in the river as a reminder for all of us. But from above here, I could see far these eyes can make me see. The tallest trees, the hunting places, and where to seek shelter during rain. It was an aerial perspective, through the eyes of an eagle, a bird's eye look, a sight to see very much. Once in a lifetime experience. And as that sun that was setting over the horizon, it had caused the bending of sunlight, a glitters within the waters that caught my eyes in surprise. And as I zoomed in from a kilometer above the earth with my eagle spectacle lens, there, just above the surface of the water, I could see a barramundi was swimming in motion. It was going westwards towards that setting sun, moving gracefully on its own. And at that point, I knew what it meant to me. Knowing who I was and what was around me, I was filled with great understanding about the love for this place. With that knowledge, an overflowing of river of wisdom that I had, that somehow I knew, definitely, that there is always will be a connection and a bond between us with this earth, water, and sky, that there

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1: And me, Natasha Short. Knowledge Your Time speaks to the issues of economics, politics and education, health, well-being, culture, land and sea, and development.
0: As well as Kimberley characters, sometimes lighthearted and other times diving deep into the issues affecting folks across the Kimberley and beyond.
1: So grab a knowledge, pull up your chair and join us for a yarn.
2: Welcome to another episode of Knowledge Your Time. Hi to Natasha, my co-host. How are you?
1: Morning.
2: Good morning. Today we're bringing on a gentleman, young fella. His name is Liam Wright and he's the Operations Director with Environs Kimberley, an important organisation here in the Kimberley. And he brings a strong background in operational management and community development to Environs Kimberley. He's got a Master of Business Administration and a Bachelor of Environmental Science. A pretty knowledgeable young fella. Very supportive about and passionate and supportive about bringing sustainable initiatives and building strong people-focused group. Now, today we're talking specifically about the wattle seed collection, which there's this nice buzz happening about this. So we're going to jump into that. So, Liam, welcome to the program.
3: Thank you. Thanks for having me. And, yeah, it's an absolute privilege to be here with you both and to listen as well to all the work that you're both doing too. So thank you.
2: Thank you for joining us today. So the Wattle Seed Collective, tell us about that. How did it all begin?
3: Yeah, so it does have quite a long and not complicated, but it's just a journey, I suppose, like any kind of organisational business. So Environs Kimberley's background within the Kimberley Nature Projects in particular, working alongside ranger groups and other Indigenous organisations to protect country and kind of learn more about country from a science perspective. That's kind of where the collective started, I suppose, mainly up the peninsula way doing some seed collection. Essentially, that's where it came from, seed collection and understanding seeds and the wattle seeds. And it kind of then snowballed into more of a community-focused collective model. And that's sort of where we landed today. But it's like anything, I suppose, we're still learning as a collective group and we're still kind of evolving. And, yeah, today it now has its first... The Wattle Seed Collective has its first commercial product that's out on market. So
2: who's involved in this collective?
3: So it's had many partners over the journey. And I suppose that's one of the great things about it is that it's not kind of restricted, you know, and not locked into anyone, because we know within our kind of operations, EK, as well as the Kimberley, that things change and need to pivot and be adaptable. So the collective's got a really healthy model where groups can come and go where they need to. And EK has sort of acted as that facilitator almost, just to add a little bit of continuity between the collective members. So at the moment, we've got Nyangamata, Garajari, Bunuburra and Yaru are members of the collective, and they're heading into harvest towards the end of this year. So, yeah, they're the members at the moment. But it's, like I said, had many, many ranger groups and other PBCs involved. Bardi was one of the first, and the KLC, obviously Kimberley Land Council, supporting the work as well.
2: How did you decide on just wattle seed? How did that come to be the focus of this collective?
3: So from my knowledge, the background of it is obviously traditional owners have had almost an affinity with the wattle seed for a very long time, and that's where it started. We were working alongside groups up the peninsula there, and they were talking about economic opportunities, and knowing a little bit through the wattle seed collection we did up there, we know that it's got good nutritional values, and there's no science that needs to prove that. Unless you want to get a commercial product, you've got to do a bit more work, unfortunately. And, yeah, the groups were like, well, could we turn this into something that could be commercially viable? So that's, I guess, where wattle seed came up. You know, there's been a history with things, other bush foods like gubbins, et cetera, but no one really within the Kimberley space, I suppose, had looked at the wattle seeds. So that's where it started.
1: So, Liam, around Australia, people, you know, because this radio show is around Australia, and there'd be people listening on the East Coast side that wouldn't know that we have so many different languages here across the Kimberley, probably nearly 40, closer to 40. And so all those different groups that you've just mentioned, you mentioned Bardi Jawi and, you know, Bunuburra, and that have their own name for the wattle seed, you know? And because me, which is extraordinary in itself, that you could have something that's belonging to so many different people that's known as a different thing and used in different ways, right? But me and Mitch right now are working on a project that we were funded through DeepBird. And it's about looking at the bush botanicals and how we can bring a commercial or a economic benefit to traditional owners that have knowledge about this industry and have known it from the day dot. But how do we turn that, and how do we turn our country, and how do we turn our bush knowledge and ancient knowledge from our ancestors into something that's commercially viable and able to bring an economic benefit to our people? You know, and those are the conversations that we're excited about, that we want to start having now, because I feel like for too long people have been excluded from this space. But in doing that, when we learn about these things, we've got to bring them. It's not just research for research sake, or putting it in a book, or leaving it on a shelf, or forgetting about it. It's bringing it and taking it to another space. You know, another, and you'll see, you've got an MBA, right? So you can also understand there's another aspect to the work that you're doing of collecting and partnering up with people out in the community. Mm. How are we taking that and turning it into something that's greater, that's more, that's bigger, that's faster, that's better, that's more efficient? You know, for myself personally, I mean, Mitch has been in this space for a long time, but for myself personally, when I go to conferences and I talk about a $30 billion untapped, you know, market here for bush botanicals, I'm like, where have we been?
2: Yeah. We only represent 3% in that space, by the way, which we had a conversation with another person on the program.
1: 97% is owned by non-Indigenous people. They're coming in and just paying people to be the pickers. Come on, we don't want to be an employee. We want to be the owner.
3: Yeah, mm-hmm. And you're right. It's something that unfortunately has been, you know, ingrained in the journey from the start. You know, I say lightly, the gubbins space where that started, and you know, I really hope that that Australia starts to push this towards Indigenous owned and led from the get go. And I suppose that's where the collective is unique with other kind of other wattle seeds around Australia, but the collective is really led by TOs, and EK's role in that is really just continuity and help where it needs to be helped. It's interesting around the botanical and bush food space that the percentages are so skewed. It's not great.
2: So the EK's role is also probably an administrative role for the ranger groups, and you work really closely with them.
3: Yeah, that's right. Mainly, so with the collective itself, it's mainly an admin role, and whether it be sort of helping purchase supplies for collection or harvest. Just had the last couple of catch ups with Yangamata to lock in some picking and collection times, and just sort of that a bit more of the logistics space. Really, we know how overworked our ranger teams are in the Kimberley, so

0: Not that much, but so obviously this product at the Collective is, it's a ground product, so kind of spreads a little bit further than just the raw seed. The packets sell now for $19.95. So where it starts is collectors, pickers will head out onto country depending on where we're collecting, and it's all registered towards. So for example, Nyangamata might go out on Nyangamata country, or sorry, they will go out on Nyangamata country. It's collected and ID'd on Nyangamata country. So when it comes back, we know, the Collective knows that it's Nyangamata seed. So it's ID'd like that, which we think is really special and important. So they'll be out on country picking. It's non-destructive. It's not an extractive process. Seeds are left on the tree so that regen and re-veg can occur later on. It comes back with the husks on. So anyone who knows wattle seed, it kind of splits apart and it's got this beautiful, usually yellow and black seed. Comes back to one of the processing sort of facilities. So there's one down towards Bidgee Way and one here at EK's main office where we sort the seed. So it goes through a couple of vacuums, then packaged either in raw seed so that we can grind it later. So wattle seed in a commercial product has about 300 days worth of lifetime from a commercial viability perspective in a vacuum pack. So we don't grind and all the seed down. It does stay raw until it's ground down and packaged. So then it gets ground down, packaged, vacuum packed, and then it's ready to sale. So.
1: Where does it go after it's vacuum packed then, if it's been ground down? Where does it go? Yep.
0: The commercial product is sold through EK site at the moment, and we've got other partners, so Black Tapas and other Indigenous partners across basically the Kimberley and WA. We have got Tuckabush down in Perth that supports us as well, the Collective. And the raw seed does actually go into storage, so in a seed bank in our office here at EK. And yeah, the rest goes out for sale. So we usually have around 100 packs ready to rock and roll and go out for sale as we need.
2: Liam, we need to work together on this because we got ideas.
0: We got ideas.
2: You want to talk about ideas? You want to talk about, you know, talk to people like us because we are the ones that are going to make stuff happen, okay? And we need to talk to people like you to work out how we're going to get more things done. More, because you know why? Because we've got to think innovatively in this space. And too many systems that I'm encountering here, they're just set in stone on how they approach transformation, and it's never going to work. You know, we're going to something
0: really rigid,
2: very rigid, very bureaucratic, you know, very siloed. And we're not going to get where we need to get as Aboriginal people, which is a transformed state, which is an empowered state. It's got to have thinking outside the box, you know, and we've got to have big picture thinking and then people to execute that, to bring it to a place of manifestation, you know. And I think about Qantas has got the Dreamtime Tucker. They've done a deal with somebody to put some food on their planes, you know. It's like, why aren't we having all these products from the Kimberley on every flight, on every Qantas flight that's going globally? Just so many things. Like, and I don't understand why more people aren't coming and finding us. It's like the onus is on us to go and find them. Find us. We're not that hard to find. Come and find us and do a deal and talk about what can be done in this space to bring about an economic transformation across our regions.
1: I agree with everything that you're saying, Natasha. You know me. But let me tell you, share this little gem with you. So I bought some wattle seed packets 2 weeks ago from Wings in Broome. Mm-hmm. And they're just awesome. They support local products, you know, being made. It's such a funny synergy because you go in there to buy all your Asian food and then sitting on the shelf is Aboriginal products. I just love it. Love it, right? So I go in and I buy 2 packets of wattle seed, ground wattle seed, and I bring it home and I go, okay, so what am I doing with this? Am I putting it on my coffee or am I putting it on my milk or am I putting it in food? Because there's no instructions really of what you can do with it, right? Okay, so being the cook that I am, I'm not a chef. The cook, I go, I'm just going to put this
2: kitchen
1: in my coffee machine. I'm going to do this. I'm putting this grounded wattle seed in to make a cup of coffee. And I made a whole cup of coffee out of it. Mind you, I need more wattle seed. The packets need to grow for coffee drinkers. That's my suggestion. But truly, it makes a great coffee.
0: Spot on.
1: Yeah.

0: And, you know, my family would say, no, you don't use that much. And I said, why? Why not? I'm going to make a wattle seed coffee. And there you go. It worked.
1: Next minute, coffee costs $20 a cup.
0: Well, yeah. But, you know, with time, and I'm hoping that, you know, your tonnage that you collect is going to grow exponentially with, you know, the capacity of people. I mean, you can drive anywhere in the Kimberley and there's wattle seeds everywhere. So it's not likely that we will exploit it negatively. Seasonal picking, obviously, it's a seasonal picking thing. But, yeah, way to go.
2: It's brilliant. I suppose we're seeing, obviously, a shift to wattle kind of growing across the Kimberley as well. Like anyone who's been around, even I've been up here for 15 years now, and you've seen a change from vegetation, you know, going towards more wattle growth. So there's plenty out there.
1: Yeah.
2: We know science background thinks it's, you know, we know wattle seed is really high in protein, fiber, antioxidants. It's just got it all. It's a beautiful package.
1: What do people actually use it for?
2: So we've had lots of different innovative ideas. The collective have heard lots of different things, but people have used those wattle seed packets on pastas. Mandy and Jacko down Gurrajuri way, cakes, anything like that, ice cream, coffee, roast, putting it on your roast, everything.
1: Oh, my goodness.
2: It could do anything. Yeah. Versatile.
1: So, because wattle seed is so prevalent as well, right? It's one of those items that would be explored as a potential viable product to export. Wattle seed becomes something to explore as a potential product to take out across the globe. That's what we're trying to tap into. That's what we're trying to explore right now in a project that we're working on, which is the bush botanicals.
0: Bush foods and botanicals.
1: Okay, so you know what I think about? When I'm driving across the Kimberley, sometimes we're not even paying attention. And I remember Lexi talking about this. You know, our country is our supermarket. You know, remember she talked about that at a camp. You know, our country is our supermarket.
0: And pharmacy.
1: Yeah. And we're driving past our country and sometimes oblivious to the medicines that's sitting there, you know? But how do we harvest it? How do we collect it in a way that's not depleting the supply, that's not, you know, extractive, or it's giving. The country's giving, but we got to give back as well to the country as well.
0: It's very exciting to talk about all of this because some of our women are saying things like and I take this term from Auntie Anne Paulina, who talks about forever industries, which is about if you're looking at economic industries that impact people and country, how do you go about doing it? And so one of the things is, you know, ladies are talking about, well, you know, one way to offset that is developing our own plantations, you know, so we're not taking from the wild stock. You know, we can a little bit, but most of it is waiting for the growth of our trees. But we're talking about trees and we're talking about, you know, long times of growth. But, you know, we've been a very patient people. We can still be a little bit patient more for that tree to grow, you know. And so these are the conversations that our women are having, and no doubt our men as well. So that one tree has so much potential, and that is just one of many. And we need to get in front of it, and we are doing that. And exciting for us is that you're speaking with two Gurrajuri rangers at our forum. By the time this goes to air, that event would have happened. But I'm looking so forward to you coming and presenting to our ladies of Maganda Makers next week in Broome. And hopefully we can set a precedent for other people who are listening and to think about how we're doing it and adapt it to their own ways, wherever they may be across the nation.
1: Yeah.
0: When it comes to harvesting bush foods and botanicals. Very exciting.
2: Yeah, absolutely. And I think it's a beautiful space where things like not only economically align, but it's economics, environment, social. It's all in a beautiful suite. That
0: spiritual, yeah, spiritual, all of them. Cultural. Yeah, yeah.
2: Yeah, all those interests perfectly aligned.
0: Because I talked to the ladies at Balgo and asked, we did a survey before we started rolling these workshops out. And my question to them was, why do you pick bush foods, all of that? And they go, of course. Because it makes us feel good, because we're on country and make our hearts feel good, you know? I mean, what can be more clearer than that? That you're doing something you love, something that empowers your body, your mind, spirit, and your soul and the well-being of everyone involved. And there was no separation. They said, oh, no, we all go out, men and women. and children, you know. There is a perception that this has been taken away from women, you know, the bush foods and botanicals, and there's been a space there taken, you know, filled. And a lot of women are saying, oh, this is our space, you know, this is our space. And so there's this reclaiming of it in a really nice way. The men who are going into it obviously had their first introduction to it as children through their mothers and grannies and aunties, mm-hmm. you know, and older sisters. So we hope that that tradition continues to be nurtured. Yeah.
1: Liam, with the rangers that you're working with, which is who you are working with predominantly in this project, do you see, are the men and women together in ranger groups, or they have separate men rangers, women rangers, and you work separately with them on projects like this, or how does it work?
2: It's a mixture, really. It depends, I guess. We, like EK as an example, will just take the advice of the rangers. So if the ranger group wants to work separately, we work separately. If it's intertwined, it's intertwined. So I suppose there's no right, you know, rigid way of doing it. It just is flexible, and we will support as we need. Most of this work, the Wattleseed Collective, is driven by the women, which is really awesome and empowering.
1: Yeah.
0: Tell us about a typical harvest day. What goes on country when they're going out, when they leave the base? Yeah.
2: We always start with tea, eh? That's my favourite part of the day.
1: Let's start with Nalaga, okay?
2: and the midday tea. They're actually my favourite times. It's very wholesome, you know. But, no, it can look different every time. It depends on the weather. Some of the days, obviously, depending on when we're harvesting, it's usually September, October, November, December. It's pretty hot out there. So we do take lots of breaks in between sort of the harvesting sessions. So we have to. I'm not used to always the sweaty heat. So, we make sure we get lots of break time and hydrate and those sort of things. But yeah, it can look like basically heading out off a base or, you know, in Broome here as well, taking the vehicle with all the gear in it. You know, idea. We generally have an idea of the areas. We try and pinpoint the areas we're going to harvest, and we track all of that in a database, so we're not kind of taking from the same spots every time, to make sure that the re-veg and regen can happen as well. And, yeah, we basically lay down big tarps underneath the trees, and you've got rakes and any kind of thing to hit those seeds out of the tree, and yeah, it all goes in a bucket and comes back to go through the process.
0: And some of the cleaning is done on country, yeah, under big tents?
2: Absolutely, yeah. We obviously, depending on the heat, hey, it's can be quite hot out there, but most of it is done out there, and then we just do the rest through a vacuum cleaner, just to make sure that none of the husks are left on there, and then they go into the oven and roaster.
0: So you're talking about a regular conventional vacuum cleaner?
2: No, not quite. It's a Kimseed vacuum cleaner. It's,
0: okay.
2: It doesn't look like your standard vacuum cleaner out of the classroom at school or something, but yeah, it's a commercial seed cleaner is probably a better term. Yeah.
0: Oh.
1: I'll tell you a funny story. Over here we have the Minyara tree. It's the bush, it's the plum, black plum. And it's a big favourite, you know, in the East Kimberley. And way back when we were kids, there'd be certain trees that produce more than others, and they became our favourite trees. And so they were known to all the, you know, secret trees, you know. And anyway, one day my mum rocked up there, and my uncle had been there early and put a sign up, Pauline, leave this tree alone.
2: Keep going back to the same one.
1: So he left a note pinned to the tree. You know, I don't know, somehow stuck to the tree. Leave this tree alone, you know. But there was something so organic, you know, something so natural and just lovely about sitting under that tree. I remember that tree. You know, and because when that Minjara drops first, all the plums are round and juicy, but then over the days they shrivel up. And it's the shriveled up plums that are actually more tastier than, you know, the plump ones. They're both tasty. They're both very high in iron. And but those are just the memories of the childhood, hey, that you sort of appreciate. But I have lost that a little bit. That's not something I do today, but that is something that we did, you know, as children. And I think about revitalization, not just of languages, but those kind of cultural practices, because that's where all the yarning happens. It's where all the laughing happens. You know, it's where those bondings are taking place. It's special, you know? And there's so much that we can do in this space across the Kimberley to bring back those kinds of norms, to actually bring about just a certain sense of wellness, peace, wholeness, you know, all those things that's really so important for our people to be holding it all together, especially in these really troubling times, eh? We're in times of distress sometimes, and times of, you know, trouble. Times of trouble with things that have come in. So going back to country, going back to those, you know, practices can become very healing for people. Is that you're doing a good work, Liam?
2: Yeah, I think you said it really well. You know, social connection in these times is so important, and just getting out there and having a good chat to someone or a yarn, like you said, is so important.
3: Make
2: and
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Jimmy is very much a family performer. And it's great to see so many people here with younger people tonight. And I could mention a whole stack of people in the recording industry that Jimmy is associated with. I could go on for ages, and we could get people up from the audience even to talk about what Jimmy has done, how much he's meant to the music industry, particularly, as far as I'm concerned, how much he's meant to country music. And country music isn't just hillbilly anymore. Country music's into its own. It's a lot of things. So I'd like to thank you for letting me take up your time, and please give a gentleman the warmest welcome in the world, Jimmy Little. Yeah.

Hello, everybody. It's me, Mary G. Mind you, and you're listening to the Peckham Network. What are y'all?

Kawese control nyanyendelwa kakujuba yanako nabe jamba kujuba runda welcome malbanda mulu malbanda funda malbanda pudun kolel malba kujelare kun we are welcome king waljago kamo domestic udanga we are pungunja nana ini kawese control orel kunyago www.gov.au/kawese control wangango every day interpreting WA government wanga station sponsor.

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It's called Middle and Maya. We live today. Singing in Rajari, traditional language.

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We've got great music from the Golden Oldies. Why do you build me up, build me up, baby, just to let me down. 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

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It's awesome.

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You're a trudala. Naji, Hanamugarim. Well, give me the short one to smoke. Naji, now, whichever up, just give up. Where you going?

boys to live like that sometimes. The song just called Weeping in the Forest for my Uncle Banjo. Because we mustn't forget that when people were taken, kids were taken, people were left behind too. Loved ones were left behind wondering, scratching their head, wondering what the hell happened there, and wondering if they're ever going to come back and see them again. And a lot of people don't think about that. Sometimes it's hard to be left behind and you're wondering where the heck people are gone. This song about weeping in the forest for my uncle.

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We've got great music from the golden oldies. Why do you fill me up, baby, just to let me down. To the hottest tracks.

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Station sponsor.

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2: 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Wangango. Aboriginal Interpreting WA. Wanga. WA Government Wanga. 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

0: are listening to the Peckham Network. We've got great music from the Golden Oldies. Why do you fill me up, baby, just to let me down? To the hottest tracks. Traveling to the outback country. Where you look, where you laugh, where you love with all you have. There ain't nothing about you. And playing our deadly indigenous. So please sit back and relax and don't touch that dial. Stay tuned to Peckham. It's awesome.
1: Now listen, boys. Uncle's got something to tell you about the blues. Now you can get the blues when you're 3 hours off the Cape and you run out of petrol or your dinghy springs a leak. But the worst kind of blues is the lovesick blues. I'll tell you what happened to me one time. So you never have to say,

0: So, boys, did you hear me?
1: Yes, Uncle.
0: Don't end up with the Seaman Dan blues. Take it steady, steady when it comes to romance. Don't get the TI blues either.

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0: You got a mini bala kit langa school? Mari, you can get about some bala money from the Jan WA government. He called WA Student Assistance Payment. You can get about $150 for every bala kit na langa kindergarten or langa primary school na. You can get about $250 for every bala kit langa high school. You can buy about this lot thing, all about thing what kind you need them na, langa all this lot kit for school. Got a Dijan money na. To find out more na, langa you sabi. Go langa education.wa.edu.au/WASAP. Langa Dijan internet na. Dijan wangi na, ibalanga WA government. Malabat pin talk talk Dijan Aboriginal Interpreting WA. 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
1: 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Why do you build me up, build me up, baby, just to let me down. To the hottest tracks.

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Stay tuned to Pack'em. It's awesome.

nicest. Echomyces. Move to the beat, how you fight this? Two times you find this. The perv city's finest. Wouldn't mess with this. Even after death, I'm so timeless.

I'd like to welcome to the Salty Stage one of the legends from Bidjidanga. 2013 Country Music, Western Australian Country Music Artist of the Year. You please put your hands together for John Bennett in the house.

Yeah.

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1: This one is called Money High. 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

man gunya galburung jini gada dingaru bile me nyara gunu jire homburu gungala binyai janin ju man gunya galburung jini gada dingaru bile me nyara gunu jire homburu gungala Nani go jamagari nina de wilgara wani nani. 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But he's singing on a Nyanghumari language. 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Any other time we talk, meet up each other. That's what he's saying in a Nyanghumari language. Nyanghumari language, what for we pandigo quiet? We want to wangare grow in a community talk. Nyamalka.

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He used to work there and used to bring the mail plane, used to come along and drop a mail. And these other little people don't know what, they've never seen a plane before. And he's telling them, you better get up and look now, that's the plane there getting up. So he sung about that one.

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0: 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I'm going to excuse the guys now. 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
1: Ija gudi balama goi regir mendi na goi wandi linga linga linga yana ija gudi balama goi regir mendi na goi wandi linga linga linga yana. He's singing in a Nyangomara song. He's a Nyamal person like old Sam Mitchell. There's a wild dog somewhere in Agaba River there.

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We've got great music from the Golden Oldies. 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